0: Take your Bibles and turn once again to Genesis chapter 3. When I have a lot of material to present, I will usually do a two-part sermon in order to cover it all. When we met together the last time, I finished part two and I was done with it. I was literally sick in my heart with this subject of what is sin. I told you and I told the Lord this week that I would get into more detail about the sin that Adam and Eve did in the next message. However, the Lord has ways of changing things. So during the week, the Lord revealed to me more of what He wanted me to say. So here is part three. But I want you to follow along in your Bibles as I read. I'm going to read the entire chapter this time. It'll give you a little bit broader picture of it. But in chapter 3, verse 1, it says, "Now the serpent was more cunning than any beast of the field which the Lord God had made. And he said to the woman, 'As God indeed said, you shall not eat of every tree of the garden.' And the woman said to the serpent, 'We may eat of the fruit of the trees of the garden, but of the fruit of the tree which is in the midst of the garden, God has said, you shall not eat it, nor shall you touch it, lest you die.' Then the serpent said to the woman, 'You will not surely die, for God knows that in the day you eat of it, your eyes will be opened, and you will be like God, knowing good and evil.' So when the woman saw that the tree was good for food, that it was pleasant to the eyes, and a tree desirable to make one wise, she took of its fruit and ate. She also gave to her husband with her, and he ate. Then the eyes of both of them were opened, and they knew that they were naked. And they sewed fig leaves together and made themselves coverings. And they heard the sound of the Lord God walking in the garden in the cool of the day. And Adam and his wife hid themselves from the presence of the Lord God among the trees of the garden. Then the Lord God called to Adam and said to him, 'Where are you?' And he said, 'I heard your voice in the garden, and I was afraid because I was naked, and I hid myself.' And he said, 'Who told you that you were naked? Have you eaten from the tree which I commanded you that you should not eat?' Then the man said, 'The woman whom you gave to be with me, she gave me of the tree, and I ate.' And the Lord God said to the woman, 'What is this you have done?' The woman said, 'The serpent deceived me, and I ate.'" It's as far as I'm going to read right now. We'll read a little bit farther in just a few minutes. In verse 7, we see Adam and Eve's eyes were opened. Suddenly, they knew what they had done. They realized they were naked. Some scholars have speculated that when God placed them in the Garden of Eden, that He gave them a covering of light, much like His own Shekinah glory that covered Him. After their disobedience, they were confronted with thoughts that they had never thought before. There was the paralyzing reality of wickedness that caused them to be embarrassed, so they made coverings for their bodies. They tried to hide among the trees of the garden from the presence of the Lord God when they heard His voice. Verse 13 says that when God confronted them about what they did, Adam said, "The woman you gave me, she did it." He tried to shift the blame. However, he didn't really blame Eve, did he? He blamed God. He didn't say, "This woman." He said, "The woman you gave me." At this point, Adam was saying, "I went to sleep single and I woke up married." To be honest, God, you could have picked another woman, any other woman that you wanted, but you picked her, so it's not my fault. So what do we see? We see Adam's guilty conscience, both of their feelings of shame, then trying to hide from God. And then we also see that Adam is unwilling to accept his own responsibility for his sin, but attempted to shift the blame away from himself and to God. It's almost like he's saying, "If you hadn't made the world the way you made it, God, then it wouldn't have happened to me. The woman that you gave me wouldn't have tempted me into sin. So it's really your fault." Look at verses 14 and 15. "So the Lord God said to the serpent, 'Because you have done this, you are cursed more than all cattle and more than every beast of the field. On your belly you shall go, and you shall eat dust all the days of your life. And I will put enmity between you and the woman, between your seed and her seed, and it shall bruise your head, and you shall bruise his heel.'" First, God pronounced a curse upon the serpent, but obviously the curse touched more than him. Satan was cursed more than the cattle, it says, and every beast of the field. Satan would be cursed more than all of these other creatures, but all the creatures of the earth also entered into this curse that God pronounced, not only upon the world, but upon the entire universe. Verse 16, "To the woman he said, 'I will greatly multiply your sorrow and your conception. In pain you shall bring forth children. Your desire shall be to your husband, and he shall rule over you.'" Eve received a two-part curse. First, she received a curse at the pain of childbirth, and then the second part of the curse was that she would have conflicts of authority with her husband. Verses 17 through 19. "Then to Adam he said, 'Because you have heeded the voice of your wife and have eaten from the tree of which I commanded you, saying, you shall not eat of it, Cursed is the ground for your sake. In toil you shall eat it all the days of your life. Both thorns and thistles it shall bring forth to you, and you shall eat the herb of the field. In the sweat of your face you shall eat bread, till you return to the ground, for out of it you were taken, for dust you are, and to dust you shall return. Adam was cursed because the ground would be cursed. The ground would start bringing forth thorns and thistles and weeds. And then God would force this couple from the paradise of Eden. The curse of sin was upon all of nature. Now look at verses 20 and 21. I just want you to get the broader picture of this whole situation here. That's why I'm reading through these verses and going through so quickly. Verses 20 and 21, and Adam called his wife's name Eve because she was the mother of all living. Also for Adam and his wife, the Lord God made tunics of skin and clothed them. God provided the first sacrifice for sin by killing two animals. We assume that because of the pictures that are given to us later on in Scripture, that these two animals were probably sheep. God made them as coverings and gave them to them for their clothing. Verses 22 through 24, then God said, behold, the man has become like one of us, to know good and evil. And now, lest he put out his hand and take also the tree of life and eat and live forever. Therefore the Lord God sent him out of the Garden of Eden to till the ground from which he was taken. So he drove out the man, and he placed cherubim at the east of the Garden of Eden and a flaming sword which turned every way to guard the way to the tree of life. They were driven out of the garden because God wanted to keep them away from the tree of life. Otherwise, they would have lived forever in that cursed state, wouldn't they? They'd still be alive today. God did not immediately cause their death, but he sent them out to do what he originally had told them to do, which was to rule over his creation. Before the fall, there was no sin, no death. They weren't to kill any of the animals that was forbidden by God. But now, they were told that they had to kill the animals to make a yearly blood sacrifice to the Lord as a atonement, a covering for their sin. Now, we don't know how long they lived in innocence there in the Garden of Eden, but at the beginning of chapter 4, we're told that Eve conceived and bore a son. That son was named Cain. And it's obvious that their children were born into sin with a sin nature, because not only did Adam and Eve need to make sacrifices, but their children were also required to bring that yearly sacrifice as a present to God. This chapter 4 also describes the first crime of murder, which was when Cain killed his brother Abel. We certainly must admit that something dramatically changed from the Bible's first statements about God's creation. It says, then God saw everything that he had made, and indeed it was very good. Genesis 1:31. What changed is that sin came into the world and polluted everything. Romans 5:12 says, by one man sin came into the world, and death through sin, and thus death spread to all men, because all sinned. We've been dealing with some questions over the last couple of weeks. We looked at several questions and their answers. I'm kind of expanding on some of these questions again this morning when I asked the question, what is sin? There are more than a dozen Old Testament Hebrew words that deal with the subject of sin, that describe sin. In the New Testament, sin is described with such words as lawlessness, transgression, going astray, missing the mark, iniquity, rebellion, etc. There are a number of other words that are used to describe this. All of these words describe sin, but it's summed up in the words of the Apostle John in his little epistle, 1 John, where he says, whoever commits sin also commits lawlessness, and sin is lawlessness. 1 John 3:4. Sin is the breaking of God's law. It is disobeying God. Using the definition that we had last week, sin is a violation of the moral character of God and of his law. Sin is a violation of the moral character of God and of the law. Anything less than the holiness of God is sin. So, well, I guess I'm living in sin, right? In other words, if you're not as holy as God is, that's sin. Any thought, word, deed, or even an omission of something that you know to do good and then don't do it, it's against the perfect nature of God. It's against his holy character as well. It's against his law. You can't define sin as a violation of the law of God if you don't believe the Bible is the source of that law, right? So when society rejects the Bible, they have no definition for sin. Sin to most people is just an opinion. What is sin? Well, maybe it's something that you do to other people or other people do to you. That's a sin. Second question we ask is, where is God's law revealed? We know that it's revealed in the Word of God. But what about people who don't know God's law or are ignorant of his law? According to Romans chapter 1, they are without excuse. says, for the wrath of God is revealed from heaven against all ungodliness and unrighteousness of men who suppress the truth in unrighteousness. Look at the word there, suppress the truth. Because what may be known of God is manifested in them, for God has shown it to them. For since the creation of the world, his invisible attributes are clearly seen, being understood by the things that are made, even his eternal power and Godhead, so that they are without excuse. Romans chapter 1, verses 18 through 20. When you get into the second chapter of Romans, you'll see this word. It says, the work of the law is written in their hearts, their conscience also bearing witness, and between themselves their thoughts accusing or else excusing them. Romans 2, 15. The law of God is not only written in the Bible, but is also written in the hearts of men and women. And the law of the heart is consistent with Scripture. You want to prove this to yourself? Go to somebody who's not a Christian and say, why is it wrong to lie or steal or commit adultery? Why are there laws against doing that? I can guarantee you're going to get a broad range of answers to that. You'll be surprised, I'm sure. But just try it sometime. See what happens. All sin is ultimately and primarily against God. You might sin against another person, but that's incidental. You might do some bad deed to someone else, but that's incidental. You may go to them and ask for forgiveness, and they may forgive you, or maybe they won't. All sin really is an offense to God because it's a breaking of His law. He's the lawgiver, and He is the only one who is morally perfect. That's why when David spoke of his sins in Psalm 51, he says, against you, you only have I sinned and done this evil in your sight, that you may be found just when you speak and blameless when you judge. David understood that when he sinned, killing Uriah, marrying Bathsheba, the death of the little child, many other things that David did, his life was not perfect. In fact, as we've studied through the life of David, we see that he has failed on so many fronts, didn't he? But David says, I have sinned against you. I have sinned against you. Third question we ask is, what is sin like? And I give you some small definitions of that. First one, I told you that sin is defiling, which is to say that it corrupts everything that it touches. You wouldn't want a steak with a tiny little bit of strychnine on it, would you? No, I wouldn't eat that. Why? Because it pollutes and contaminates. Jeremiah says, the heart is deceitful above all things and desperately wicked. Who can know it? Jeremiah 17:9. Sin is rebellion. Sin and sinners by its very nature despise God. Sin wants to dethrone God and in its place wants to put man on the throne of his own life. Take man and place him there and have man be his own authority. Satan's original sin against God was his rebellion. Sin is ingratitude. You remember the account of the 10 lepers whom Jesus healed? They came to him, he healed them, said, go show yourselves to the priests, and they went away, but only one of them came back to thank him. Sin takes everything that God gives to us in his graciousness and then never once comes back to say thanks. We need to thank God every day. It ought to be the first words out of our mouth when we pray, to thank him for the blessings that he gives. And this is a new thought that I had this week, and I didn't mention it last time, but sin is hard work. Most people will go to hell sweating because they're trying with all of their energy to do as much sin as they possibly can. You've known people like that, haven't you? They just go out of their way to sin. Even though sin produces pain and death and misery, people will still work hard to sin successfully. They're sometimes very proud of it. I'm a great sinner. Often as we ask the question of whether they've kept the Ten Commandments or not, they say, I've broken them all. I'm happy about it. I'm proud of it. James tells us, then when desire has conceived, it gives birth to sin, and sin, when it is full grown, brings forth death. James 1:15. I'm going to go to Jeremiah chapter 1, verses 1 through 5. Jeremiah was often called the weeping prophet. And he said this, oh, that my head were waters and my eyes a fountain of tears, that I might weep day and night for the slain of the daughter of my people. He was weeping about the sinful people who were being punished by God. The nation of Israel was under God's punishment. When Joshua gathered the people together, he divided the 12 tribes into two groups. And on the one side, he said, I want you to be the ones to remember the blessings of God and recite them to the people. And on the other side, he said, I want you to remember the curses of God, and I want you to recite those to the people. And then he talked about first the blessings of God, how God would bless them, and they would have many children, and they would have wealth, they would have production of cattle and food and everything that they needed in the land, and God would be their protector, and that he would keep the surrounding enemies away from them. And then he went to the other side and he said, now, if you fail to follow God, if you go after these false gods that are in the land, and you fail to drive the people out, I want you to know this, that God will curse you, and he will come down on you hard and strong, and he will let the other people from the other nations around you come in, and they will take you captive, and they will make you their servants, and they will take away your food, and they will take away your means of making money, and you will borrow from others. Goes right down through that list. And Jeremiah is talking to these people when God is bringing them now under a different punishment, but it is still a strong punishment. This was before they went into captivity in Babylon. He was weeping about their sinful condition. The next verse, second verse, says, oh, that I had in the wilderness a lodging place for wayfaring men, that I might leave my people and go from them. For they are all adulterers, an assembly of treacherous men. And like their bow, they have bent their tongues for lies. They are not valiant for the truth on the earth, for they proceed from evil to evil, and they do not know me, says the Lord. In other words, they just go from one sin to the next. They just can't seem to stop doing it, one right after the other. Then he says, everyone be on guard against his neighbor and do not trust any brother, for every brother deals craftily. Every neighbor goes about as a slanderer. Everyone will deceive his neighbor and will not speak the truth. They have taught their tongue to speak lies, and they wear themselves out committing iniquity. Doesn't that sound like work? They're wearing themselves out committing iniquity. The psalmist David said, behold, the wicked travails with iniquity, conceives trouble and brings forth falsehood. David here is using a metaphor to describe the wicked, hard working of sin, as hard as a woman in labor. This is illustrated for us in Genesis chapter 19. You may turn there if you want as well. The story tells us about Lot and his family. They had settled in the city of Sodom. There were three angels that came to Abraham. They met with him, talked with him. And then two of the angels went on to Sodom to bring about judgment that God was going to pronounce against Sodom and Gomorrah. Angels can take on human form, and these two angels came in male form, and they arrived in Lot's town of Sodom in the evening. Verse 1 says, when Lot saw them, he went out to meet them and bowed down before them on the ground. And he said, hear now, my lords, please turn into your servant's house and spend the night and wash your feet. Then you may rise early and go on your way. He wanted to get them in and out of town as quickly as possible, but he opened his home to them. Now, the scripture doesn't say how he was able to recognize these men as angels, but he tells them to get into his house quickly so that they could spend the night there. He must have known something by their appearance that they would attract the homosexuals in the city. In those days, many visitors in towns and villages would spend the night in the market square. That was just a common thing to do. They didn't have hotels and motels like we have. Common practice. So they replied, no, we'll just spend the night in the open square. Verses 3 and 5 says, but he insisted strongly, so they turned into him and entered his house. Then he made them a feast and baked unleavened bread, and they ate. Now before they lay down, the men of the city, the men of Sodom, both old and young, all the people from every quarter surrounded the house. And they called to Lot and said to him, where are the men who came to you tonight? Bring them out to us that we may know them carnally. That's embarrassing to read, but it's pretty straightforward, isn't it? We know the picture. This mob of men who had surrounded Lot's house wanted to have sexual relationships with these two beautiful men. I'm going to read on in verses 6 through 11. So Lot went out to them through the doorway, shut the door behind him, and said, please, my brethren, do not do so wickedly. See, now I have two daughters who have not known a man. Please, let me bring them out to you, and you may do to them as you wish. Only do nothing to these men, since this is the reason they have come under the shadow of my roof. And they said, stand back. Then they said, this one came in to stay here, and he keeps acting as a judge. Now we will deal worse with you than with them. So they pressed hard against the man Lot, and he came near to break down the door. But the men reached out their hands and pulled Lot into the house with them and shut the door. And they struck the men who were in the doorway out of the house with blindness, both small and great, so that they became weary trying to find the door. They berated Lot. They told him to get out of the way. They said that he had come to them as an alien, as a sojourner, as a visitor, but now he was acting like their judge. They threatened to take him away and treat him worse than they were going to treat these two men, these two angels. So at this point, the angels pull Lot back inside the house, and they struck the men who were surrounding the house with blindness so that they couldn't even find the door. This didn't cause them to give up. You can see that there. They didn't quit. No. Even though they were blind, they were still trying to find the door so that they could rip it open, come in. In spite of their blindness, they were driven by their sinful passions, which prove the fact that sin is hard work, isn't it? Sin consumes people's lives and energy. Proverbs 4:16 says, "For they do not sleep unless they have done evil, and their sleep is taken away unless they make someone fall." Talking about this evil, wicked people. They stay awake just to perpetuate their wickedness. One article that I read a while ago said that most pornography is viewed after midnight. Isaiah likened sinners to dumb oxen that are hooked up to a cart. They pull it around like a beast of burden, loaded with their sins. I subscribe to a monthly Christian magazine, and the central article this month in the magazine is on the subject of young children, young people being abused by their pastors, teachers, youth leaders. And this is not something that's just happening in the Roman Catholic Church, although a lot of it is happening there. It's coming into the papers. It's in the forefront right now. But it's happening in every church because men and women have sinful hearts. One of these incidents that was reported happened not far from here. Once had a woman tell me that she would never send her children to Sunday school or church because that's where she had been molested as a child. I'm always watching for things like that so that this will not happen in our church. Let me just say this before I go on to the next subject, and that is, if you see something, say something. Come to the pastor, go to one of the deacons, go to the ushers, go to somebody that you know has some authority in the church and tell them about that, so that we can do something to stop this kind of behavior if it ever happens in our church. If you see something, say something. Well, the next point I'd like to make is that sin is always fatal. Ezekiel says, "The soul that sins, it shall die." Ezekiel 18:20. In his proclamation against Israel, the prophet Isaiah said about the people, "They are laden with iniquity, a brood of evildoers, children who are corruptors." In the next verses, he says, "The whole head is sick and the whole heart faint. From the sole of the foot even to the head, there is no soundness in it, but wounds and bruises and putrefying sores. They have not been closed or bound or soothed with ointment." In other words, the sinner is sick from the top of his head to the sole of his foot. Everything in between. It's an incurable disease, and ultimately it will bring about eternal death and hell. One of the dreadest diseases that came upon the people during Bible times was the sin of leprosy. Very few incidences was it cured once it started, and it caused the rotting away of their flesh, their noses, their fingers, their toes, and then eventually it would kill the person that it had attacked. And the sinner is like that. The problem is that even in his conscience, the sinner is defiled. God gave every one of us a conscience, and that mechanism has failed. The warning system is broken. Paul warned Timothy to avoid the apostate deceivers that were coming into the church. He says, "Those who speak lies and hypocrisy, having their conscience seared with a hot iron, like a brand over the surface of the skin, it's not sensitive to anything." Sin is incurable. Every sinner that goes to hell for eternity would never pay for their sins, even though they're there for all eternity, would never be able to pay for all their sins. And that's why hell lasts forever. There are some people that hope that hell will only be for a few years, or it'll be like purgatory, where you go there and then people pray you out of that and you get to go to heaven. That's not what God says. Hell lasts forever. There's no solution to sin. There's no reformation. There's no religion, no re-education, no resolution that can cure the disease of sin. Nothing that sinful man does can cure him, and it will eventually kill him physically, as it already has done spiritually, and will ultimately kill him eternally. One thing that we know about God is that God is not a respecter of persons. He does not reject a person because of their nationality, their culture, their color of their skin, or because he or she is poor or ignorant or disabled or weak or unpopular or despised. God will not reject a person for any of those reasons. The only reason that God will reject someone is because they're born in sin and they continue in their sin. They do not come to the Savior for help. Romans 6:23 says, "The wages of sin is death." And the author of Hebrews says, "It is appointed to men once to die, but after this, the judgment." Next question I ask is, how many people does sin affect? Well, it'll be hard to judge that because it affects so many. Even if you are living a good life, you may be affected by the sins of others that are living around you. So I'd like to go to Romans chapter 3, and look at a few verses here. Verses 10 through 12 is all that I'm going to read here, but this passage was taken from Psalm 14, I believe it is. And he says, "There is none righteous, no, not one. There's none who understands. There's none who seeks after God. They have all turned aside. They have together become unprofitable. There is none who does good. No, not one. No, not one. That says it all, doesn't it? Is anybody righteous? No, not one. Look at verse 19. Now we know that whatever the law says, it says to those who are under the law, that every mouth may be stopped and all the world may become guilty before God. Before we had a television set, we used to listen to the radio in the evening, different programs that were on there. There was one funny character. His name was Rochester, and he was Jack Benny's sidekick. Rochester would often remark, "Well, shut my mouth. Well, shut my mouth." That's what the law does. It shuts our mouth. There's no defense because there's none righteous, no, not one. In the Greek, this is a triple negative, absolutely positively. It says, if you were to translate this, you would translate it as nope, never, zip, zero, nada. Can't happen. No, not one. Verse 23 sums up these verses by saying, for all have sinned and fall short of the glory of God. I like what Ray Comfort says. He says, the Greek word for all, do you know what that means? It means all. Everyone, everybody, all. The question is simple. How many people does sin affect? Everybody. How many people die? Everybody. Do you know of anybody that's not growing older? Not aging? There are a lot of people who try to fight aging in a number of different ways. They try to fight death, but it can't happen. You pick up the paper all this week, you see one celebrity after another in the news dying, dying, dying. Some of them live to a ripe old age, but they're all dying because they have the incurable illness of sin. We inherited it from our father Adam. When David in Psalm 51 says, behold, I was brought forth in iniquity, and in sin my mother conceived me. It doesn't mean that he was an illegitimate baby. He means that at the point of conception, he was conceived with Adam's original sin. He came into this world a sinner. Sin's not in your DNA. You can't search there and find it. You can't see it in a test tube or on an X-ray or MRI machine. Aren't you glad that they don't have some kind of a machine that can read your thoughts? Yet. I'm saying yet. They're trying. There's some people that say, we're going to attach a machine to your brain, and then we'd be able to see the pictures that are going through your mind. I pity the people that have to look at what's in our minds, read our thoughts. You can only find that sin is the reality which we all have. We must face it. We're all dying because we're all sinners. Some people might be thinking, no, I'm not as bad as everybody else, or I'm not as bad as I possibly could be. The problem is that man is absolutely incapable of meeting God's standard. And what is his standard? His standard is to be morally perfect as he is, and in complete and perfect obedience to his law. And that's not possible. No one has ever kept the law except Jesus Christ. One day I watched a television program where a fellow had been poisoned. He was told that there was an antidote to the poison, but it had to be taken within 72 hours or he would die. Now, before we leave this subject this morning, I want to tell you that there is hope. There is an antidote. God has made it for us. He can solve this incurable disease in just a matter of seconds. This disease that drags us all of humanity into hell, can be cured. And I hope that all of you who are here today or have been listening to my voice over the radio have recognized that you have this terrible disease of sin and you must do something about it. And I urge you to fall at the foot of the cross and beg the Lord Jesus Christ to apply the blood that was shed for you and for me upon your sins, to remove that sin of guilt that you owed, the debt that you owed. Ray Comfort talks about a legal transaction takes place at that moment where God exchanges your sins for his righteousness. Throw yourself upon the mercy of God, who is willing to save all who come to him and will not cast you out. God says in Exodus chapter 32, verse 33, whosoever has sinned against me, I will blot out of my book. I think that's the book of life. The book will be opened in the day of judgment. Those that are not found in the book of life will be cast into the lake of fire where it burns forever and the worm dies not. Eternal torment. And then we listen to the words of Jesus Christ, who said, for the Son of Man has come to seek and to save that which was lost. Jesus Christ is tenderly and lovingly calling today. He says, I am the bread of life. He who comes to me shall never hunger. He who believes in me shall never thirst. And this is the will of him who sent me, that everyone who sees the Son and believes in him may have everlasting life. John 3:16, the verse that we often say, talks about our eternal life there, our everlasting life. And it's done in the present tense. Once you come and kneel before the cross and confess your sin, repent of it, trust in Jesus Christ for your salvation, you have, as Romans 6:23 says, the gift of God is eternal life in Jesus Christ, our Lord. For some people, this may be the only opportunity they have to place their faith and trust in Christ. There are no guarantees for the future. You don't know what's going to happen to you, even in the rest of the day. Let the cry of your heart be for His salvation. Repent of your sin. Desire to walk in faith in Jesus Christ. Let's bow our heads and our hearts in prayer. This message on the subject of sin has been mainly to those that are still sinners. I hope that each one that is here today will say, I placed my faith and trust in Christ alone for my salvation. I know that in that day I will stand before Him in the righteousness of the Lord Jesus Christ, who saved me, who bought me out of the marketplace of sin. But perhaps there is someone here today, or someone listening to my voice, that says, I can't say that. I've never trusted in anything other than myself. But today I want to do that. I want to fall on my knees before the Lord, and I want to confess Him as my Savior and Lord. I want to ask Him to take away my sins. I want to repent of my sin. I want to turn around and go a different direction. I want to trust in the Lord Jesus Christ for my salvation. Do that today. I would urge you to do that. Heavenly Father, we thank You for Your presence here with us right now. And we pray, Lord, that You would grant this request that I pray, that those who hear my voice will respond to the gospel, that they will turn their hearts to You, that they will say, I have no other way but through the blood of the Lord Jesus Christ to come to the throne of grace and to accept the free gift that You have offered to us. Then to those of us who have known the Lord Jesus Christ, let us have confidence in knowing that You love us and that You care about us and care for us. And then make us aware that there are others around us who need this message of salvation, that we'll take it to the whole world, that we'll share with others what Jesus Christ has done for us, that our testimony will be something that they will hear in their ears and respond with their hearts. In Christ's name we pray. Amen.
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throughout history, there have been many songs written about the Eternal Triangle. This next one tells the story of a Mr. Grayson, a beautiful woman, and a condemned man named Tom Dooley. When the sun rises tomorrow,

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Okay, sige. Shout out to Jolene, Jogindo Francisco Diha, May Feria Samaya, Lapula Pusetti. Alright, sige. 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
1: and she conceived by the Holy Spirit.
0: Hail Mary, full of grace, the Lord is with thee. Blessed art thou among women, and blessed is the fruit of thy womb, Jesus.
2: Holy Mary, Mother of God, pray for us sinners, now and at the hour of our death. Amen.
0: Behold the handmaid of the Lord.
1: Be it done to me according to your word.
0: Hail Mary, full of grace, the Lord is with thee. Blessed art thou among women, and blessed is the fruit of thy womb, Jesus.
2: Holy Mary, Mother of God, pray for us sinners, now and at the hour of our death. Amen.
0: And the Word was made flesh
1: and dwelt

Jesus of Christ. Both of us, we beseech you, O Lord, your grace into our hearts, that we, to whom the incarnation of Christ, your Son, was made known by the message of an angel, may by his passion and cross be brought to the glory of his resurrection through

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Bless the Emerald Islands from the peaks of Luzon to the shores of Mindanao. 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